A little bit of the random madness Billy Price refers to in the title of his new album. That was the lead-off track to it called I Was a Fool on A Shot of the Blues. We heard Little Willie John before that and the original version of I'm Shaken. And the Robert Cray Band started the show off instrumentally with the song Hip Tight Onions. I'm Paul Shagrew. This is where we bring together the most contemporary blues and mix them up with the classics. And I just got this song in today. It's a new live recording by Joe Bonamassa of a Rory Gallagher song. He's about to release a live tribute album to the Irish guitarist recorded live in Ireland. Here's Joe Bonamassa's version of Bad Penny on A Shot of the Blues.

There's a whole set of performances from Joe Bonamassa on A Shot of the Blues. He's been doing a lot of work paying tribute to other artists recently. He put out a B.B. King tribute album early this year. And coming up later this summer, he'll be releasing a Rory Gallagher tribute album. That was from a couple of years ago when he worked with Edgar Winter on the Brother Johnny album, a tribute to Johnny Winter. And Joe Bonamassa joining Edgar on Mean Town Blues. We heard from the Muddy Wolf at Red Rocks live album by Joe Bonamassa, with him covering Howlin' Wolf's Killin' Floor. And I started that set off with a track from that Rory Gallagher album that'll be out soon, recorded live, appropriately enough, in Ireland. And that was the live version of Bad Penny from Joe Bonamassa. I'm Paul Shagru, and I'll play you another live recording here that's about to be released on a new album. Samantha Fish will put out Paper Doll Live soon. And on this track, she's joined by the McCrary Sisters. Here's Don't Say It on A Shot of the Blues.

Clarence Gatemouth Brown with a little bit of that Texas blues in the song called It's All Right on A Shot of the Blues. We heard the classic recording of Loan Me a Dime done by Boz Scaggs and Duane Allman back in 1969, right before that, an epic performance from the two of them. And Samantha Fish started off that set with a pretty epic song called Don't Say It that'll be on her soon-to-be-released Paper Doll Live album. I'm Paul Shagrew, and you know what they say, you could write a blues song about anything, and that's what Jeff Dale and the South Woodlawners have done with this brand new song. It's called Trader Joe's Parking Lot Blues on A Shot of the Blues.

0: Otis Rush on A Shot of the Blues with his version of that old standard, Double Trouble. We also heard A Political Blues from Little Feet and their Sailing Shoes album. And Jeff Dale and the South Woodlawners started off that set with a song that was just released a couple of weeks ago called Trader Joe's Parking Lot Blues. I feel ya. Here is a new one from Taj Mahal and the Phantom Blues Band. Their new album is called Time, and this is Crazy About a Jukebox on A Shot of the Blues.
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A man must be depressed. Walk the streets at night, 'cause his life is such a mess.

Chuck Berry on A Shot of the Blues. Not one of his most famous songs, but one of my favorites. That's called Nadine. We heard Tom Hambridge right before that with Blues Been Mighty Good to Me. And Taj Mahal and the Phantom Blues Band started off that set with a brand new song called Crazy About a Jukebox. It's from their new album, Time. 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And here's a new one from GA20 collaborating with harmonica great Charlie Musselwhite on a new song called Crazy Love on A Shot of the Blues.

The King of the Blues, B.B. King, and one of his many great collaborations on A Shot of the Blues. That was Billy Gibbons of ZZ Top joining him on Tired of Your Jive. We heard Irma Thomas before that with Hip Shakin' Mama, and a new song from GA20 and Charlie Musselwhite started off that set called Crazy Love. They're getting ready to put out an album together called Blues Now. I'm Paul Shagru, and I'll get you into a set of acoustic blues now, and I'll start it up with Guy Davis, who has just re-released this song that he originally recorded back in 1996. It's on a new album he's put out with Alvin Youngblood Hart and Corey Harris called Fight On. Here's Guy Davis and See Me When You Can on A Shot of the Blues.

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I set it on the shelf. 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I can't eat it myself.

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One day I'll be leaving under Jesus' power. Do me a favor.

Got to get that one in every once in a while here on A Shot of the Blues, the Rolling Stones version of that classic blues song, You Gotta Move, that they recorded for their 1971 album, Sticky Fingers. The Stones are getting ready to release a new album. It's coming out in July. We heard Elizabeth Cotton before that with the original version of the classic song, Shake Sugaree. And Guy Davis did a song that he dedicated to his grandmother. It was something she said to him as he went off out on the road. It's called See Me When You Can, and the song has just been reissued on a new album called Fight On. I'm Paul Shagrew, and here's a track from an album that I featured recently on Out of the Box as an album of the week, the new one by Mark Broussard called Chance Worth Taking, his first full-length blues album. And here's Blame on A Shot of the Blues.

Sun Seals on A Shot of the Blues with an appropriate song for Friday nights. It's called Can't Hear Nothing But the Blues from his album Nothing But the Truth. We heard Stevie Ray Vaughan and Double Trouble with Ain't Gone and Give Up on Love. And Mark Broussard started off that set with a song from his new album Chance Worth Taking. That was Blame. I'm Paul Chagrou. I've got time for one more set, and I'll start it up with this new one from Boogie Beasts, who have just released a tribute album to the music of R.L. Burnside. The album is called Don't Be So Mean, and here's Going Down South on A Shot of the Blues.

Yeah, you can call me the breeze because I'm out of here. That's Eric Clapton and friends finishing up A Shot of the Blues tonight with their version of the J.J. Cale song called The Breeze. And we heard Boogie Beasts and a new version of the R.L. Burnside classic called Going Down South. And that's going to do it for me, Paul Chagrut. Thanks for listening tonight. We'll get Bob Corritor to play us out with his harmonica watusi. And join me next week for another Shot of the Blues.

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Welcome to the Best of Pickin' here on 89.5 WHRV. I'm Barry Graham, host and producer of the program. Glad you're with us here at Public Radio on a Memorial Day weekend. 2 hours of Americana music coming your way. Things getting underway tonight with the Steep Canyon Rangers from a very good release from them, 2015, entitled Radio and Long Summer. I was thinking how Memorial Day kicking off what we consider to be summer, though not officially, of course, just feels like it. Here's Holly Williams. The tune is entitled Mama.

It's the best to pick in here on 89.5 WHRV. Here with me at the very top of the set from Holly Williams and the tune Mama. Amy Helm from This Too Shall Light with Mandolin Wind. Cherry Holmes Band from their fourth release, Common Threads with Idle Minds. Turning now to Alison Krauss and Union Station. They'll be here in town in just a few weeks as a part of the Virginia Arts Festival. Here's Two Highways.

Very top of the set, Alison Krauss in Union Station with Two Highways. Followed it with Daly and Vincent. They're at work on a new release, and we heard a cover of the Jim and Jesse classic Ruby there. Then Sarah Hall, her latest release, A Tiptoe High Wire with Haven Hill. Speaking of Jim and Jesse, here they are, and a classic from them, The Flame of Love.

Kicking off the set of three with Jim and Jesse from The Jim and Jesse Story, and a real standard for them with The Flame of Love. Dry Branch Fire Squad followed from The Rough Guide to Bluegrass compilation release, I Lived a Lot in My Time, and then the undisputed king of New England bluegrass, the great Joe Val from Diamond Joe and Cold Wind. I'm a big fan of the music of Joe Val. I'm Barry Graham, and it's Late Night Americana here on The Best of Pickin'. Here's Chris Jones and the Night Drivers, title track from their 2025 release, Under Over.

Kicking off the set of three, title track from a 2025 release from Chris Jones and the Night Drivers, Under Over. Followed it with North Carolina-based The Grass Cats and a cover of How Long Has This Been Going On? That is from The Old School Road. Then Ohio-based band Newfound Road, who had disbanded and decided to get back together again after a number of years, give it another shot. That is a single, I imagine, from a forthcoming release from them. Need to get some Highway In. Turning now to Jim Lauderdale and the Poe Ramblin' Boys. Go back to 2023, combining for the tune Last Resort. This is from their release, The Long and Lonesome Letting Go.

0: Top of the set, Jim Lauderdale teaming with the Poe Ramblin' Boys for the Long and Lonesome Letting Go. They actually met at Merlefest and decided to record together the tune Last Resort. Boone Creek from a retrospective sampler with One Way Track. New music there from Old Crow Medicine Show. Union Made is the title of the album. Teaming with Ronnie and Del McCorry. Also Molly Tuttle featured on the release. The tune My Side of the Mountain. Turning now to the Hackensaw Boys, here's Factory Blues.
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I'm Barry Graham, host and producer of the program. Glad you're with us tonight. Here's Nefesh Mountain and No Farm, No Howl.

Very top of the set, New York-based Nefesh Mountain and the release Beacons with No Farm, No Howl. And then the Cody Norris Show, one of the few bands that really can forge the divide between traditional and progressive bluegrass music with High Flute and Hillbilly and Wild Mountain Rose. Turning now to Ringo Starr's Americana album entitled Look Up, teaming with Billy Strings here and Breathless.

Fairy Tale with the said Ringo Starr teaming with Billy Strings from the 2025 release entitled Look Up and Breathless the Tune. Irish artist Danny Burns there from Southern Sky, The Love You Bring. Then Dan Tominski from God Fearing Heathen, Never Coming Home. Going to turn now to San Francisco Bay Area resident Lori Lewis, her 2024 release entitled Trees. Here's Dan on the Levee.

It's Robbie Ikes teaming with Tim O'Brien covering Blind Faith's Can't Find My Way Home. That's from Bluegrass Goes to Town, Pop Songs Done Bluegrass Style. Chatham County Line before that from Sharing the Covers and the cover of Watching the Wheels. Lori Lewis from Trees at the top of the set, Down on the Levee. Time for a few more sets here, getting ready to wrap up the program. First, the duo Mandolin Orange. Here they are from Blind Faller and Wildfire.

We kicked off the set with the duo Mandolin Orange from Blind Faller and Wildfire, then Gillian Welch from the compilation release I Heard It on NPR, Back to the Roots, with Make Me a Pallet on Your Floor, then the Barefoot Movement from Footwork and Circles. They were in town a number of years ago with Tidewater Friends of Acoustic Music and Slip Me That release. Going to turn now to the Asheville, North Carolina-based trio Underhill Rose. Here is their release, The Great Tomorrow, with Love Looks Good on You.

Underhill Rose at the very top of the set from The Great Tomorrow and Love Looks Good on You. Then the trio Red Molly from Never Been to Vegas, obviously captured live with Annabelle. We've got time for one final track. Decided to go with Green Sky Bluegrass. Here they are with Demons.

Wrapping up the program tonight, Green Sky, Blue Grass of Sorrow Swim and Demons takes care of this edition of the Best of Pickin' here on 89.5 WHRV. I'm Barry Graham, host and producer of the program. Thanks for joining me tonight. Hope you heard something that you enjoyed. 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Go to that site. You can hear it in its entirety all over again. Also, I posted a playlist there of everything that was on the program tonight. The show also rebroadcast tomorrow night at 8 o'clock on Alt Radio. Remember, the Best of Pickin', 2 hours of traditional and progressive bluegrass music coming your way Friday evenings at 10 o'clock. Pickin' on WHRV, 2 hours of traditional bluegrass music Sunday evenings at 7. I had a great time tonight. I always have a good time here at Public Radio. I invite you to join me again next Friday night at 10 for another fine 2 hours with the Best of Pickin'. Have a great Memorial Day weekend.

And good Saturday morning, everyone. I'm Jay Sennett. Thank you so much for listening to 89.5 WHR VHD Norfolk, 88.5 WHR GHD Gloucester Point, 90.1 WHRX HD Nassauwettix, 91.9 WHR EHD Eastville, and 88.1 WHRL Emporia. It's time for jazz as our host send it in session for Saturday morning. We'll take it until 5 a.m. Thank you so much for listening to 89.5. Let's get underway with the program. Bassist Lonnie Plexico with Squib Cakes. Nice funky track here.

Closing out our nice long opening set there with trumpeter Charlie Porter from Hindsight with the title track, guitarist Dave Stryker with a track called Tough from Baker's Circle. Then we heard Dave Grusin from Dave Grusin Presents West Side Story with America. And kicking off the program for this Saturday morning, bassist Lonnie Plexico from his Melange CD with Squib Cakes, kicking off the set. Send it in session right here on 89.5 until 5 a.m. Thank you so much for tuning in. Hoping you are enjoying the music out there. All you late birds out there, we greatly appreciate your tuning in. Here's Russell Ferrante and the trio to start this set.

A session led by drumming great Lewis Hayes, Serenade for Horace, the CD, and that was Juicy Lucy closing out the set. Lewis spent some time with the Horace Silver Quintet before he teamed up with Cannonball Adderley and Cannonball's group, and he was with Cannonball Adderley for many, many years. But before Cannonball, he was with Horace Silver. So he's paying tribute to Horace Silver on this record. Very nice, swinging, straight-up jazz record drummer Lewis Hayes. And a couple of tracks from pianist Russell Ferrante and the trio from Inflection, We Shall Overcome, and Stick-to-itiveness, starting that set of three. Send It In Session, always a great variety of jazz on the program. And keep in mind, the show is heard Monday through Thursday nights from 9 until 1, Saturday mornings 1 until 5, and Sunday afternoons from 1 until 5. And I also host the R&B Chronicles on Friday nights from 7 until 8. Classic soul music for you on Friday nights. Here's the San Francisco Jazz Collective from the music of Miles Davis. Sean Jones' arrangement on So What?

The Jeff Lorber Fusion, closing the set from Galaxy. That was the title track there, closing the set of two. And the San Francisco Jazz Collective from the music of Miles Davis with So What, starting that set, the arrangement by trumpeter Sean Jones. I'm Jay Sennett, Sennett in Session on 89.5 WHRV HD Norfolk, 88.5 WHRG HD Gloucester Point, 90.1 WHRX HD Nassauwettix, 91.9 WHRE HD Eastville, and 88.1 WHRL Emporia. Harry Connick Jr. to start this set, some Cole Porter on 89.5.

Legendary sax man Sonny Stitt from one of the all-time great jazz records. It's simply called New York Jazz on Verve Records from about 1957. And that was If I Had You closing that set, Sonny Stitt. And bassist, composer, arranger Charles Mingus from the Tijuana Moods release with Dizzy Moods. And starting the set, Harry Connick Jr. from True Love, a celebration of Cole Porter with I Love Paris. Send It In Session Jazz here on 89.5. Here's Rob McConnell and the Boss Brass from The Brass Is Back with Horace Silver's Strollin' to start this set.

Da da da da da da da da da da da da da da da da da da da da da da da da da da da da da da da da da da da da da da da da da da da da da da da da da da da da da da da da da da da da da da da da da da da 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da da da da da da da da da da da da da da da da da da da da da da da da da da da da da da da da da da da da da da da da da da da da da da da da da da da da da da da da da da da da da da da da da da da 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da da da da da da da da da da da da da da da da da da da da da da da da da da da da da da da da da da da da da da da da da da

That's clarinetist Joe Triana from the Tip of the Hat CD with the Pete McGinnis arrangement of Touch of Your Lips, also featuring some vocal work by Pete McGinnis. Joe Triana, Tip of the Hat, and the Rob McConnell Boss Brass from The Brass is Back on Concord Records with Strollin', starting that set of two. Keep in mind, you can hear my show on your computer anytime with our on-demand feature by simply going to whrv.org/Senate in Session. You can hear archive programs, and you can also see my playlist for the shows. That's whrv.org/Senate in Session. So during the day, if you want to hear some jazz, break out the computer and go to that page and tune into some Senate in Session. Here's trumpeter, pianist, Christian Sands from his CD Be Water to start this set.

As guitarist Grant Green, one of his classics on Blue Note Records, mostly his sessions from the 60s. He released several records on Blue Note. This is Idle Moments. Jean Dufour, the name of the track, closing out that set with saxophonist Joe Henderson, also featured, and pianist Christian Sands, before that from B. Water, with the track Sonar starting that set. I'm Jay Sennett, Sennett in Session on 89.5. Check out the writing, arranging, orchestration, and the guitar work here from Lyle Workman. The CD is called Uncommon Measures. The track All the Colors of the World into the set.

Beautiful playing there from trumpeter Randy Brecker and the DR Big Band from the Jazz Ballet Songbook collection with Skylark. Wrapping up the set of two and guitarist Lyle Workman from his Uncommon Measures release with the track All the Colors of the World. I'm Jay Sennett, host and producer for this program. Thank you for listening to 89.5 WHRV HD Norfolk, 88.5 WHRG HD Gloucester Point, 90.1 WHRX HD Nassauwetics, 91.9 WHRE HD Eastville, and 88.1 WHRL Emporia. Trumpeter Terrence Blanchard from A Tale of God's Will into the set.

The late bassist extraordinaire Ray Brown and his trio from Black Orpheus live in Japan. Please Send Me Someone to Love, wrapping up that set with that forever soulful piano work of the great Gene Harris, Jeff Hamilton playing drums, and Luciana Sosa before that, vocalist Luciana Sosa from the new Bossa Nova release with Joni Mitchell's Down to You. Pianist, composer, and arranger Randy Waldman from his Superheroes release with the theme from Batman from the 1989 movie, also featuring some fantastic guitar work there from George Benson. So many different musicians featured on this project. But Randy also plays in Benson's band and has for many, many years. He might even be his musical arranger. But Randy's leading this session and brought George in to play a track or two and to play straight up jazz. You know, it's good. It's really good to hear Benson play straight up jazz guitar. We all know he went pop and kind of left jazz, you know, in the dust, so to speak. But he'll come back occasionally and do some jazzier type things. But on this one, man, he's really playing. And trumpeter Terrence Blanchard starting the set from A Tale of God's Will, kicking off that set on Blue Note Records. I'm Jay Sennett, jazz here on Sennett in Session. Here's Spyro Jara from The Deep End. Nice funky track here called Wiggle Room. And

Wrapping up a nice long set there, trumpeter Christian Scott from his Rewind That release with the track She. And saxophonist Jesse Ryan from his Bridges release with the title track. Pianist Lynn Ariel from her Come Together release with the title track. Gregory Porter from All Rise with If Love Is Overrated. And Spyro Gyra from The Deep End with Wiggle Room starting that set of five. Nice long set there. I'm Jay Sennett, host and producer for the show. Thank you for listening to 89.5 WHRV HD Norfolk, 88.5 WHRG HD Gloucester Point, 90.1 WHRX HD Nassauwettix, 91.9 WHRE HD Eastville, and 88.1 WHRL Emporia. Saxophonist Corey Weeds up next from O Sole Mio, the title.

The Miles Davis Quintet, that groundbreaking quintet from the mid-60s with Herbie Hancock and Ron Carter, Wayne Shorter, Tony Williams, from the Miles Smiles classic with Wayne Shorter's Footprints, and saxophonist Rick Margitza from his Sacred Hearts release with Truth Be Told, and guitarist Mike Scott from Collecting Things, Soul Minor, the name of the track, guitarist Mike Scott, and saxophonist Corey Weeds, title track to O Sole Mio, starting that set. We're in the home stretch now for the program, and let's start our final set with pianist Mulgrew Miller from his Live at Yoshi's release, Volume 1, with O Grande Amor on 89.5.

That's Nancy Wilson wrapping up the set from her RSVP release with An Older Man Is Like an Elegant Wine, closing out that set of four. And the Jaco Pastorius Big Band from the Word of Mouth Revisited release with Opus Pocus. Joshua Redman and the Quartet from Mood Swing with Mischief, and Mulgrew Miller live at Yoshi's with O Grande Amor starting that set. Concluding this edition of Senate in Session, I'm Jay Sennett, host and producer for the show. Thanks so much for listening to 89.5 WHRV HD Norfolk, 88.5 WHRG HD Gloucester Point, 90.1 WHRX HD Nassauwetics, 91.9 WHRE HD Eastville, and 88.1 WHRL Emporia. Wherever you're listening from, thank you so much. Hope you enjoyed the program. We'll let Pat Matheny from What's It All About take us up to the top of the hour. And as always, more great programming coming your way, so please stay with us.

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1: Welcome to Left, Right, and Center. So what is an anti-weaponization fund? Is it a legit use of taxpayer dollars to help people of all political stripes who are wronged by their government? Or is it a corrupt slush fund to help President Trump and his political allies? One immediate question on the minds of Democrats is if people who attacked the Capitol on January 6th will be some of the early beneficiaries. Later, Trump's sagging poll numbers do not tell the whole story. He continues to hold sway over his party one primary vote after another. Wait till you hear the concession speech from a Republican congressman who Trump helped take down in Kentucky. And is there a political cost for

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1: Welcome to Left, Right, and Center, everybody. I'm David Green. What is the price of justice? Well, to President Trump, it is 1776. Yes, that's the year of our country's founding, but also $1,776,000,000 is the value of President Trump's new anti-weaponization fund. He has said for years that the government was weaponized against him. And so to settle a lawsuit that he had against the IRS, he created this fund. Money and an official apology will be issued to anyone with a claim that the government unfairly targeted them. Here's the president.
2: These were people that were weaponized and really treated brutally by a system that was so corrupt, with corrupt people running it, and they're getting reimbursed for their legal fees and the other things that they had to suffer.
1: Now, Democrats have a different view of this fund. They call it a slush fund that could reward Trump's allies, even the 1,600 people convicted or charged for the attack on the Capitol on January 6th. Todd Blanche, the acting attorney general, pushed back and said this fund is really open to anyone.
3: It's not limited to Republicans. It's not limited to Democrats. It's not limited to January 6th defendants. It's limited only by the term weaponization.
1: First in line, though, is Trump's former campaign advisor, Michael Caputo. He said he was targeted by the FBI probe into the alleged ties between the campaign and Russia. He is asking for $2.7 million. That is where we begin today with Liz Brunig, who is back with us on the left. She's staff writer at The Atlantic. And on the right, we have Mike Dupke back. He's a GOP communication strategist. Mike was the director of communications at the White House under President Trump in 2017. I just want to say to both of you, it sounds like the three of us are all eligible for anti-weaponization funds if we feel like we were wronged by the government. Is that your understanding, Liz, Mike?
4: Yeah, absolutely.
5: I got to figure out the paperwork, but I'm ready to go.
1: Yeah, just a matter of paperwork. I mean, Liz, do you believe that? Do you believe that this is something that the president is doing just for anyone out there who feels like they've been wronged? Or is this something that's really going to go to him and his political allies?
4: It would be very amusing if it actually went out to everyone who felt like they were wronged by Democratic administrations. To give you an example of an amusing case, in 2016, my husband was fired from his government job for the NLRB because he called Hillary Clinton's campaign chief of staff a scumbag on Twitter. Was it ill-advised? Yes. Would he be eligible for slush fund money? Perhaps, but I have a suspicion that it's really going to be mainly a payout to January 6ers, other Trump allies, and I wouldn't put it past Trump to find a way to funnel this all right back into his own pocket.
1: Mike, is that what you think is going to happen here?
5: Well, no. First of all, let's be clear about a couple of things that this fund is for. It's got a sunset clause on it, so you need to make your claims prior to, I believe it's December of 2028.
1: So, Liz, your husband better get to work.
5: And I believe that the president and his family are exempt from this. But to the point of who is eligible, you know, there is a chilling effect by government authorities when they go after American citizens, or if there is a chance that one needs to defend themselves against government charges. So, at the end of the day, is there a place for something like this? I think that's a good debate to have because often the government can get its way by just making an accusation, and legal bills are very, very expensive. So there is some premise here of validity on both the left and the right in terms of a fund that will protect the free speech of those individuals, such as your husband, Liz, who was involved in a government commission. And then was threatened by a government official. So I just want to lay that out, that this isn't wholly a fund that has no merit. And there's really been no recourse up to this point for that.
1: And Liz, it's worth pointing out, like, you know, as Mike just said, and actually as the Trump administration has been taking pains to say that this is not something that is completely out of nowhere. They pointed to this fund that was created during President Obama's time. It was a fund for indigenous communities who face discrimination from the federal government as a way to settle that. So the idea in general of money being there for people wronged by the government is not outrageous and new, but the way this came together, Mike, as you were saying, as part of a settlement, it looked like this was a case that might be thrown out of court, Trump's case against the IRS. Oh, by the way, because he was sort of in charge of both entities, the people filing the case and also the agency, the IRS, that was defending. So the court was considering whether, you know, it should be thrown out because there were no adverse parties involved. And so he makes a settlement here that is also like a political win that advances his agenda, saying that people like him have been weaponized by the government. But Liz, just to loop back to Mike's point, this is not something that's completely out of nowhere in our country.
4: No, it's not. I think that what you're pointing to is the key point here, which is that the settlement came about through Trump holding his own agencies accountable for himself having been wrong. So at one point, he's acting as a private citizen, and then he's acting as the president at the same time. And I think that, you know, it's hard to register that as anything but a pretty severe case of corruption. And of course, the other parts of the settlement are maybe even worse.
1: Mike, let me ask you this. I mean, President Trump has complained often that the DOJ under President Biden unfairly targeted him and weaponized the Department of Justice. But some of those cases included some really serious charges, like the alleged mishandling of classified documents, attempting to obstruct the 2020 election. Like, is there a good faith argument from this president that his predecessor's DOJ did operate at times as a weapon to harm him?
5: I think so. And let's just take the two examples that you brought up, one on the classified documents. I mean, there seemed to be two different levels of justice here on the documents. There was one for Donald Trump, and then there was one on the Joe Biden classified documents that were in his Delaware house. And there seemed to be two different tracks in terms of the DOJ focusing on both of those. In terms of interfering with the election—
1: But the facts were different in each. I mean,
5: the facts were slightly different in each, but they were treated incredibly differently in terms of one house got raided, the other did not. Some of the materials were disclosed, in the other case they were not. I mean, so is there a fair comparison? Can you make the argument that there was lawfare, that there was targeting by the Biden DOJ? I think you can. And I think a number of American citizens have heard this argument and tend to believe it. I also think that you can look at the timing of the Biden DOJ. It has always struck me that Merrick Garland, I make this argument a lot, and Democrats really push back hard on this. They just say it was out of sheer incompetence by Merrick Garland. I don't think so. I think he purposely waited to file a number of these charges so that they would have maximum effect during the Republican primaries for the 2024 presidential nomination. And so, yes, I do think that as a reasonable person, you can make an argument that there was weaponization of the Biden DOJ. And we're not even talking about New York State or any of the other AGs.
1: Speaking of New York State, actually, I mean, this president hasn't been shy at all about saying that he wants to go after his political enemies in the opposite direction. I mean, he pushed then Attorney General Pam Bondi to charge New York's Attorney General Letitia James with bank and financial fraud. I mean, years prior to that, James won a civil fraud lawsuit against Trump. I mean, this is how White House Press Secretary Karoline Leavitt put it back in September.
6: The president has every right to express how he feels about these people who literally campaigned on trying to put him in jail, who literally tried to ruin his life and ruin his businesses. And he wants to see accountability for those who abuse their office and abuse their power.
1: Liz, I guess my question is, how outrageous is it that Trump is trying to claim some kind of moral high ground here on government weaponization when he's literally admitting to doing it himself?
4: Yeah, in terms of morality, when people want to, in my experience, when people want to do something really bad to someone else they don't like, they always characterize it as self-defense, because your able to, you're entitled to do things in self-defense that you wouldn't be allowed to do or entitled to do in direct offense. And so it's pretty typical of Trump to claim that everything he's doing is a kind of self-defense or retaliation as opposed to offense. And I think that's a pretty specious way to characterize what's going on. I mean, there's no question, as we've been discussing, that Trump was subject to prosecution. But I think characterizing this settlement with the IRS and going after his opponents and the people he feels like wronged him as a kind of self-defense, it doesn't really stand up to scrutiny.
1: I mean, let's talk a little bit about how this fund might be actually administered in practice. What we do know is it's going to be administered by a 5-person panel who will be chosen by the AG, can be fired by the president at any time. What we really don't know is who defines weaponization and if, for example, people involved in January 6th attacking the U.S. Capitol might qualify. And you know, Republicans and Democrats on the Hill have been expressing, at least raising a lot of questions about this whole thing. Senators launched some of those questions at Todd Blanche, the acting attorney general, at a hearing this week. This is Democratic Senator Chris Van Hollen.
7: Are there going to be rules that say that if you've assaulted a Capitol Hill police officer or committed a violent crime, you will not be eligible? Why not make that a rule?
3: I expect that, because I'm not one of the commissioners setting up the rules, I expect
7: that there
3: will
7: be rules. You're appointing 4 of the 5 members, aren't you, Mr. Attorney General?
3: Pardon me?
7: You're appointing 4 of the 5 members.
3: I am appointing all 5 members.
7: You can certainly set up the rules. I would hope you would make a rule that anyone convicted of assaulting a police officer or a violent crime is simply not eligible. They should not apply.
1: I mean, Mike, isn't transparency really going to be important in how this thing is actually carried out? And do you see transparency existing here?
5: I think you have to have transparency with this. There's a lot of things that are unclear about the 5-member commission that's going to be set up, what types of people they are, what are their qualifications. And I think it's not, you played a clip of a Democrat senator. I think there's a lot of Republican senators this week who, when finding out about this fund, have raised a number of questions, and even some very close supporters of the president. They don't know where the pot of money is going to be coming from. They don't know a lot about the process. So there are a lot of blanks here. And this is part of the problem of this. This was kind of sprung on everybody, wasn't socialized. And I can't answer your questions because I just don't know the answers. And I don't think the legislators know the answers yet either.
1: Well, and I do, before we begin this discussion, Mike, I want to loop back to one thing you said about the president and his family, you know, restrictions on whether they can benefit from this, maybe in a way, but also like as part of this settlement, the IRS is banned from auditing or prosecuting President Trump, his family, his businesses for returns that were filed in the past. That has the potential to be enormous benefit to his family if he would have been audited and, you know, made to pay perhaps, you know, millions and millions of dollars. So, Liz, I mean, no matter how we sort of talk about it, how corrupt it might be, how outrageous or not, this was like a sickly brilliant political move by this president to distract from some of the questions about his taxes and also make every American out there, including your husband, like feel like, oh, like I have a chance to right a wrong if I was ever wronged by the U.S. government.
4: Yeah, I mean, I wouldn't say that either myself or my husband feels like there's any likelihood of someone who was persecuted, quote unquote, for being further left than the Democrats to actually receive reparations from this fund. But I think this part of the settlement that involves this sort of unprecedented exemption from future audits of taxes filed in the past is really the sort of thing that pushes us into banana republic status, you know, because it establishes a tier of basically absolute financial immunity for one powerful family that no ordinary American could ever dream of obtaining. And it really calls into question the rule of law. If the Trump family doesn't actually have to follow tax laws, why do I? It really puts a crack in a social consensus around following laws.
1: Mike, dangerous moment for the rule of law in our country?
5: Yes. Well, I think this particular addendum to the agreement is really what set at least Republicans off and put them on the path to finding a legislative way to stop this fund from happening. I mean, there are so many unanswered questions to this part. is why I think the whole House of Cards is going to come down, because it's frankly a get out of jail free card with seemingly no restrictions. So that's the part that at the end of the day, I think they just reached a little too far.
1: All right. Well, we're wondering what you all think about this move by President Trump and how you would frame it and any questions you have about it. We are engaging with each other on the Left, Right, and Center Substack. It really is a community conversation. You can sign up to be part of it. 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One more time, that's kcrwlrc.substack.com. Mike Dupke, Liz Brunig, and I will be right back to talk about some of the primaries as this midterm election year plows forward. 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
1: All right, welcome back to Left, Right, and Center. I'm David Green here with Liz Brunig on the left. She's staff writer at The Atlantic, and Mike Dupke on the right. He's a GOP communication strategist who was White House Director of Communications under President Trump in 2017. We saw six more states hold their primaries this past week, and Republican voters seem to be sending a clear message to the party. If you are not with Trump, then you're out of office. Let's start with Kentucky Congressman Thomas Massie. He's a 13-year incumbent, diehard Republican, also a frequent thorn in the president's side. Trump took notice of that, backed the Republican challenger in the primary, Ed Gowrine, and Massie lost by almost 10 points. During his concession speech, Massie really took off the gloves, and I would say he let everyone in Washington have it.
10: I bet you've been through, some of you studied political science. By the way, that's not a real science. I'm a political science denier. If you're already halfway through that degree, double major in theater and call it political theater. Then you can serve on the Oversight Committee, the Judiciary Committee. You can be on the whip team. What's a member? What's the difference between a used car salesman and a member of the whip team? The used car salesman knows when he's lying.
1: Mike, not your average concession speech.
5: No, that's a stand-up comic. He's he's prepping for his new career once he gets booted out of office at the end of December.
1: Yeah. Well, let me ask you, I mean, the narrative that Trump is just able to knock out anyone who stands in his way, I just wonder how much of that is true. Like, I read a piece by David Marcus on the Fox News website. He said this is more a sign of Republican voters turning away from incumbents who aren't doing their jobs in Congress, in their view. He wrote, incumbents who are going down are from all over the spectrum of conservative politics. It shows voter frustration is not ideological, it's practical. Where are you on this?
5: I think that's a fair point from the, throw all the bums out mentality. And being an incumbent is not a good place to be right now. But I disagree that this doesn't have more to do with Trump than just timing. I look at Senator Cassidy down in Louisiana. He did not make a runoff. This is an incumbent who came in third place. The worst performance of an incumbent in a primary, I want to say in the last 50, 70 years. And the reason for that isn't just because we are upset with incumbents right now. The reason for that is because President Trump actively campaigned against him. And so I think a lot of Republicans took notice, but the unintended consequences of what's happening is now for at least the next 6 months, Donald Trump has unleashed some Republicans who are untethered to their reelection with Massey in Kentucky and Cassidy in Louisiana. I mean, these are votes in very tight majorities in both the House and the Senate that the president's going to need for a lot of legislation between now and the end of the year. And I don't think he's going to have a sympathetic year with either one of those gentlemen. And also with the Don Bacons of the world and the Tom Tillis of the world who are retiring.
1: Yeah, I mean, Massey made this very point. I mean, he might have lost, but he doesn't leave office for a number of months until January. That is a whole lot of time. And he said very much that he still feels like he can do a lot, including on something, say, like the Epstein files.
10: Today is the six-month anniversary of the Epstein Files Transparency Act. We've taken out 24 CEOs, an ambassador, a prince, a prime minister, a minister of culture. Thank you. And that was just 6 months. I got 7 months left in Congress.
1: I mean, Liz, I saw the Associated Press calling him now part of the YOLO caucus, you know, along with Republican Senator Bill Cassidy of Louisiana. I mean, what do you think of seeing these Republicans who, like, lose because of Trump and suddenly they, like, completely change their tunes and they're like, everything is wrong in Washington and now we're going to fight this administration? Like, is that courage? Is it weakness? Like, what is it?
4: Hearing Massey talk about the Epstein files, it reminds me of Marjorie Taylor Greene, who likewise was very, very aggressive in wanting the Epstein files released. And she was also sort of pushed out by the Trump administration. Massey, of course, ran against Ed Gallrein, who was, I think, received an absolutely exorbitant amount of money from AIPAC. So there are a lot of things that made Massey sort of, as you said, a thorn in Trump's side. But now he has all of those same principles, but he's something like a lame duck maverick, right? So he has the opportunity to do pretty much anything he wants. And it sounds like taking up further exposure of the Epstein files, exposure of people who were in the Epstein files, is one of his projects. Now, I think the Epstein files are interesting because no matter what is eventually released, the public just doesn't trust the government on this point. And so there's always going to be suspicion and demand for further releases. So I think Massey has an opportunity to really continue to build his credibility and his, you know, favor with his constituency, even as he works towards, you know, as we're discussing, being pushed out.
1: Yeah, and you know, so we have Massey maybe talking about the Epstein files. You know, Senator Bill Cassidy, as you brought up, Mike, Republican Louisiana, who's now, you know, part of the YOLO caucus and saying he's, you know, going to buck the president if he needs to. He voted with Democrats this past week to advance a resolution to end the Iran war. He also said he would not vote to fund Trump's White House ballroom. And reporters asked the president about all this.
11: Are you losing control of the Senate, Senate Republicans?
12: I don't know. I really don't know. I can tell you, I only do what's right.
1: I mean, that's not a president who sounds like the confident guy who just knocked these incumbents out and was feeling really good about it, Mike.
5: Oh, I think he's feeling really good about it. And I think that the larger question here is, does he feel like he can wait it out until the end of this Congress for the new Congress to start in the last 2 years of his second term? Problem he's going to have is, there's, you know, historical precedent that at least one of the houses, probably the House of Representatives, will be gone, even with the mid-season gerrymander that I know you've talked about on this program prior to that. But it's even worse than that, David, because we've got there are a number of HHS officials, Health and Human Services, that have either resigned. We don't have a Surgeon General. Now, Cassidy's in charge of the committee that will be reviewing that. We don't have a director of the FDA. Cassidy's in charge of that. So the Senate really is problematic for the president, even with the majority that Republicans have. And I've got to believe there's a number of senators who are also looking over their shoulder going, at some point, we've got to push back. And where is that pushback going to be? My guess is part of it will be in two areas this week or next week, which is going to be on this weaponization fund. And the other is going to be the War Powers Act and Iran. So I think you're going to see a little bit more pushback now. And they're also rallying around the parliamentarian. And don't get me wrong, I'm not a big fan of the parliamentarian. I think she's been wrong on some of her decisions. But the fact that they feel comfortable standing up to the president on that should be a warning sign.
1: All right. You're listening to Left, Right, and Center from KCRW. And we're talking about some of the primary votes that we've been seeing and kind of the political landscape right now. You know, we've been focusing on this Republican narrative. I don't want to lose sight that, you know, Democratic turnout in these primaries has been pretty sizable. We saw Democratic votes make up 53% of ballots turned in the state of Georgia compared to 45% for Republicans. Given that you see some of these incumbents getting knocked out and saying we're going to, you know, we're ready to buck this president if we have to, is this an encouraging moment for Democrats as they sort of try to generate momentum heading into this fall?
4: Yeah, I mean, I think in the shadow of the Democratic postmortem that's going on as they try to figure out what happened in 24, we're seeing real progressive firebrands secure victories and like a string of victories. And I'm thinking here about Chris Rabb in Philly, who won his primary and who is a very left figure for the Democratic Party. And I think you can include in that string of victories Zohran Mamdani's win in New York City. You know, Democrats also supported a known quantity in Atlanta mayor, former Atlanta mayor Keisha Lance Bottoms. And I think these are all kind of encouraging signs. And even if they don't yet signal a great deal of momentum for Democrats, they do point towards the direction I think Democrats want to go in following the defeat of Kamala Harris. I think they're not tacking to the right, which is what some people in the Democratic coalition suggested, that we've gone too far left, we have to tack to the right. I think it indicates that Democrats are still supporting quite progressive candidates and are maybe even peeling off a little bit left in response to what's gone on in the past couple of years.
5: Well, two things. One, one thing that Liz said that I want to agree with, but maybe for a different reason, is that I think you're seeing on both on the left and the right, you're seeing this anti-establishment turnout. So you're seeing voters come out and go for people that are not viewed as part of the establishment and part of, you know, the political class that's gotten us to where we are. And it is more progressives on the left and maybe some more conservatives on the right. In terms of turnout, I think one truth that we can't lose sight of is the Democrats are still turning out at the levels that they did for Harris in 2024, but Republicans are not. So that's being interpreted by some as this wave, this momentum of Democratic voters. It is, but I think it's more of a wave or looks like a wave because there's lacks of Republican voters or enthusiasm on the right for turnout in these primaries.
1: You know, Liz, you were talking about the kinds of candidates who Democrats are putting up for this fall. One of the races that the Democrats are just salivating, but a lot of people say they shouldn't be because there's no realistic chance, but maybe there is in Texas, and Democrat James Tallarico, who's running for Senate. I mean, how do you frame him as a candidate and what he represents in kind of the spectrum that you were talking about?
4: Yeah, I think Tallarico is a really interesting candidate. He is, you know, not the furthest left Democrat that there is. His platform is pretty similar to standard Democratic platform. He supports what he calls Medicare for Y'all, which is, you know, a Texan-tailored version of Medicare for All proposals that I think were first championed by Bernie. And it's hard to predict how that's going to shake out in a place like Texas. But I think the other thing that makes his campaign kind of unique for a Democrat is that he has really leaned in to his Christian faith as the framing mechanism for his politics. Texas is a religious place. Christian voters make up the majority of Texan voters. I mean, there are a lot of risks to taking that approach. One is, of course, that the Democrats have to be careful to keep in mind that non-religious, unaffiliated voters make up quite a big chunk of their constituency. So Tallarico kind of has to try to find a balance between appealing to maybe Christians who are typically right-wing voters in Texas who are disenchanted or alienated from the Republican Party, and then still capturing the votes of non-religious voters who vote for Democrats in Texas. And, you know, now that Trump has finally gone all in on Paxton,
1: right,
4: I think that puts Tallarico in an interesting position.
1: Mike, I wonder if you can help us explain what Liz just said, Trump finally going all in on Paxton. I mean, I look at this race. Tallarico is a really interesting candidate. This is Texas. This is a state that Republicans should win this seat. But now you have Senator John Cornyn, who is probably going to be a member of the YOLO caucus soon. You know, he's got this primary race against State Attorney General Ken Paxton. After months of campaigning and teasing everybody, President Trump finally endorses Paxton, not the incumbent John Cornyn. Why did Trump wait this long if he wants Republicans to hold this seat?
5: I think the reason that Paxton secured the endorsement of President Trump, it was in direct relationship to Cassidy losing last Saturday. I think when the president saw that he had won a majority of the races in the Indiana State Senate primaries, that he had not only knocked out Cassidy, but had Cassidy finish third, so he didn't make a run out. I think he was feeling his oats at the beginning of this week, and he's been wanting to endorse Paxton for a long, long time. His political team was arguing with him that it was more important for Republicans to win this seat, and Cornyn was the best candidate for that. And I think he just said, you know what? Look, you told me not to go after Cassidy and endorse. I did. I won. You told me not to do this in Indiana. I did, and I won. And Massey hadn't happened at that point, but then Massey got taken out on Tuesday. So I think this had more to do with the president feeling like, you guys can tell me whatever you want to tell me. I'm going to do what feels right to me. And what feels right to me is endorsing a guy that has been impeached as well.
1: Well, it is a big risk for the Republican Party. And the first person saying that is Senator Cornyn himself. If Paxton does win, he's going to have to spend millions of dollars to build a campaign. Tallarico's been sitting there quietly, you know, raising money all this time. I mean, John Cornyn said that if Paxton wins this Tuesday, he is going to lose in the fall.
13: I believe that in terms of our success in November, that Ken Paxton would be an albatross around the neck of our candidates and would likely lose to James Tallarico. I think we've come too far and worked too hard to risk that.
1: And Liz, I listened to that, and it's so interesting because you both are kind of right. We're seeing this same trend in both parties. Like, we're not going to listen to the voice of moderates who say, like, come to the middle, like, don't be too extreme, don't be too bold because you'll lose. And in some ways, you see movements in both parties to just buck that advice and go all in. Is that what you're seeing here?
4: Yeah, I think that's quite right. I do think there is a lot of sense in what Cornyn is saying. You know, I think that if I had to put odds on it, I would still say Paxton is likely to prevail over Tallarico. But when I was reporting a story on Tallarico's chances and the way that he was landing with Christians in Texas, I kept hearing from voters that, you know, they were lifelong Republicans, that they considered themselves maybe moderate Republicans, but that they were kind of put off by Paxton and pushed into the arms of Tallarico because they considered him so extreme. So I think the question is, are there going to be enough of those voters to actually put Tallarico over the top? Are they going to go out and vote for Tallarico because they feel so put off by Paxton, or are they just going to stay home? I mean, I think these are questions that are really live questions right now, and it makes this race a lot more exciting than these races in Texas usually are.
1: Yeah, Mike, I was going to ask that. Like, do you feel like this just adds kind of an unpredictable, exciting element to this if we see this Tallarico Paxton thing? That there are risks. I mean, there are risks for the Republican Party, and Cornyn has obviously built a network in Texas that Paxton doesn't necessarily have, but it's kind of an interesting free-for-all that maybe becomes more personality-driven and more based on how people are connecting with these candidates, and it makes it kind of exciting.
5: I mean, who's this exciting for? Not the candidates. I mean, not for the political
1: operatives. Come on.
5: The old saying was Texas is where Democrat dollars went to die. Because the Democrats always thought they had a shot and, you know, at the end of the day would lose by 10 points. I do think one thing is going to be true in 2026, that if you own a local television or radio station in the state of Texas, you are going to make a lot of money this year because the Democrats are going to spend a lot of money. They are going to go for the win, and Republicans do not want to give up the Lone Star State. They are going to put in millions of dollars. So when Donald Trump endorsed Paxton earlier this week, he basically guaranteed that these station owners are going to make a lot of money, and both parties are going to spend a lot of money in Texas. And the money that both the Republicans and the Democrats are now going to have to spend in Texas means that they won't spend it in Maine, in New Hampshire, in North Carolina, in Ohio. So all these races around the country have been affected by Texas. We just may not realize it yet.
1: You set it up perfectly because after the break, we're going to listen to a question from a listener who is feeling the effects of that money being spent in the state of Texas. Liz and Mike and I will be right back with more Left, Right, and Center.
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1: All right, we are here with more Left, Right, and Center. I'm David Green, here with Mike Dupke, veteran GOP communications strategist, and Liz Brunig, staff writer at The Atlantic. Mike is coming from the right. Liz is coming from the left. And we are going to listen to a couple questions that all of you have been sending in, our listeners, and we really appreciate it. You know that phrase, all politics is local, of course. Well, some names and races break that containment, and we start to hear about lawmakers far from where we are without maybe knowing too much about them. And let's listen to this question.
16: This is Tim in Texas with a question about Pennsylvania. I sometimes receive fundraiser text from Senator John Fetterman in which he seems to voice Democratic Party priorities. But every time I hear his name in the news, he's voting in support of Trump priorities. Is Fetterman becoming a MAGA Democrat?
1: So much to unpack here. But first of all, Mike, I think this is exactly what you were talking about. The Democrats are spending money every which way in the state of Texas to win over voters like Tim.
5: Well, both parties right now do such things with Win Red and Act Blue. They've got these conduits. And basically what this is for the folks that don't give to political candidates and have never experienced this, once you give, especially online now, to a political candidate of your choosing, you'll get a little pop-up that says, well, if you like this candidate, John Smith, you might really like Bob Jones. And we might want to think about giving to Bob Jones. Even if you don't give to Bob Jones, John Smith's taking that, your name, selling it or giving it to some other members of their party, and then you start receiving emails and other solicitations, generally digitally, from other members of the party. I am sure this individual has gotten the John Fetterman from Pennsylvania fundraising appeal because he gave to another Democrat. Now, I will just say specifically on Fetterman, he's not a MAGA Democrat, though he is what I would call an old school Democrat. He's actually sympathetic to listening to arguments from the other side and isn't purely partisan. So maybe he's a YOLO Democrat, to put it in your parlance from earlier in the show.
1: Right.
5: But that's what's happening.
1: Liz, you know, Mike is saying that he's not a MAGA Democrat, maybe more of a YOLO Democrat. But I think Tim is confused because, you know, he listens to this recording. He's supporting Democratic priorities. But when he hears Fetterman in the news, he hears that he's becoming a MAGA guy. How would you frame Senator Fetterman?
4: So I would talk about a transformation, because when Fetterman won his seat in 22, I think he was really a darling of the progressive left. He really focused his campaign on the working class and presented himself as a very working class figure. I mean, he would show up to Congress in basketball shorts, t-shirts, and hoodies.
1: Not everyone loved that. Yeah.
4: At the time seemed quite charming. He was in favor of marijuana legalization. He was in favor of criminal justice reform. But since taking office, he has really pushed back on that progressive label. And he has said, I'm just a regular Democrat. But I do believe there has been a pivot, maybe not to being a MAGA Democrat, but if you look at his politics, he has become, you know, quite hawkish. He is sort of unconditionally pro-Israel. He has kind of sounded maybe like a Texas Republican on border security and wants stricter immigration restrictions. And I think that his people realize that breaks from traditional Democratic orthodoxy and that it could play really well with moderate or independent voters, but even more so donors. So that's why you're getting, I think, in addition to what you and Mike are describing, these aggressive text blasts, even to red states that have nothing to do with his district, saying, you know, hey, I'm a Democrat, but you probably won't hate me because I have all of these conservative political positions at this point, which is, you know, a calculated national fundraising strategy. And I think it really does reflect the way that Fetterman has changed once taking office.
1: Mike, you're saying more YOLO Democrat, not a MAGA Democrat, but is Fetterman kind of in this mold of someone who's just going to be whatever he wants?
5: Well, look, I think Liz gave a really good kind of synopsis of the journey of Senator Fetterman. The one part that I would maybe add in and emphasize a little bit more, he's also had some very severe health issues.
1: Very, yeah.
5: And with those health issues, anybody who has had maybe a life or death health issue, you kind of take a look in the mirror and say, do I want to continue down the path I've been, or do I want to chart a different path? I think that's part of what we're seeing with Fetterman in Pennsylvania. I have heard chatter that the Democrats want to primary him when he's up for re-election because they feel he's gone too far in moderating his views and reaching across the aisle and trying to be a bipartisan. So, you know, we make this argument that people want to hear this. They want people reaching across the aisle. And then when we see it happen, they get lambasted or their party says, you know, you really need to go. You're not a team player anymore. And so I think we're seeing a little bit of that.
1: Yeah, I want to go to one more question. We've talked so often about debates over mail-in ballots, increasing voter access. I really want to share this question from Jack, who wanted to know, essentially, why can't the process be even easier?
17: I am a 75-year-old independent from the Boston area. My question, if I can do my taxes online, vote online, bank online, shop online, and so many other important daily tasks online, why do we need Congress? Why can't all USA citizens vote on important issues affecting their everyday lives like war, healthcare, climate, guns, women's right to choose, taxes for all income levels, term limits, age limits, and so many more important concerns?
1: Liz, why do we need Congress?
4: I'm actually pretty sympathetic to a more pure democracy than I think maybe the founders had in mind. You know, my recollection, it's been a while since civics class, but that they feared a kind of tyranny of the majority, right? That if there was a sudden emotional flame kicked up, you know, similar to a mob mentality, maybe, then if you have sort of direct, pure democracy, that could lead to minority groups sort of getting their rights stripped away and getting, you know, quite punished in public life. Congress was sort of designed to kind of cool off and force debate and compromise and more deliberation than having a sort of pure democracy. And I think, you know, another reason Congress is necessary because for each individual to vote on 50 different sort of 900-page federal budget appropriations, agricultural subsidies, and complex telecommunication regulations every single week on your phone, I think that's just a really high cognitive burden to place on your average citizen.
1: But, I mean, maybe there's some version of this that's not so extreme as what Jack is talking about. Like, you know, Mike, this some of this kind of thing is actually happening in isolated places in the world. Like Belgium has one region that has a standing body of randomly selected citizens who interact with elected officials in a formal way, and they help set the agenda. Like in a country like ours where, you know, we talk so often now about faith in politicians, faith in institutions like Congress is eroding. Could we see some examples of this kind of thing?
5: As somebody that really does believe in states' rights and the laboratories of democracy that we see at the local level and the state level, I think there is an opportunity for those things to happen and then percolate up if they are successful. I mean, we've seen it with with certain types of voting. You know, you've got Oregon that is entirely mail-in voting. For them, that has seemed to work. Or you've got ranked choice voting in different parts of the country in terms of voting. All of these things, I think, in our country, we can test out. But you're right, and Liz was right. You know, our founding fathers wanted to slow this beast down. They did not want the government to be everything to everybody all the time. And I think that's also important for us to remember. We also are a representative democracy in the sense that we vote for these representatives because they're the ones that can take the time to really dive into some of these deeper matters. And a direct democracy is unwieldy. It has a tendency to whiplash. And, you know, that's probably not the best way to have a republic. All of this being said is we've got a dysfunctional Congress now. So I understand the caller's frustration. We no longer seem to have committee hearings and all of the other actions in which there's a deliberative body. We've got to get back, I think, to a little bit more of a representative democracy in order to make people feel like there is some deliberation happening.
1: Really appreciate the question, Jack and Tim. And I love talking about the questions that you all send in. So please, please keep them coming. We want to hear from you. If you record a voice memo, that would be great. Keep it to around 30 seconds or so and send your question to us at lrc@kcrw.org. That's one more time, lrc@kcrw.org. Just drop your first name, where you're calling from, your question, and maybe we'll play it on the air and take it up. All right, we're going to leave it there and go to our left, right, and center rants and raves. I'm going to start just because it's so connected to the dysfunctional Congress that we were talking about. There was this moment that has spread online from a congressional hearing. It was independent Senator Angus King from Maine. And when I first saw it and saw him holding up a bath mat, like a bathroom bath mat during a congressional hearing, I was like, oh, here we go again. Some stupid antics on the part of a member of Congress. Like, this is what Congress has become. But then I actually started listening to the point that he was making, and it was amazing. Like, Angus King was persuading me with a bath mat. He was radicalizing me with a bath mat. He was making this point that the Centers for Medicare and Medicaid spend so much money on, you know, paying for things like hip surgeries for people who fall in the bathroom. Why can't they spend more on preventative measures, like just sending a lot of bath mats to people around the country to prevent these falls? So here's Senator King.
18: I'm the Johnny Appleseed of bath mats. Whenever I go to see somebody and they don't have one of these in their shower, I buy one and send it to them. Now, here's the proposal, though. Why doesn't CMS send one of these to every Medicare recipient in the country?
1: Why not?
5: I'm creeped out that he's going into people's bathrooms looking for bath mats.
1: He's just going to, like, it's when he goes to visit a friend. He notices they don't have
5: there's not a guest bathroom. He's going up to their bedroom.
1: Maybe it could be the guest bathroom.
5: I'm slightly creeped out by this, David.
1: Oh, this is government overreach. That's what you're
5: trying
1: to say.
5: That's exactly what
1: they're
5: it
1: getting
5: is.
1: Into our and, lives. And, yeah, we're all being followed.
5: He's probably also going through their medicine cabinet so he can figure out what drugs to send as well.
1: Anyway, I'm all in on Senator King, but thanks for ruining the moment, Mike. I really appreciate it.
5: Yeah, you're welcome.
1: Yeah, really appreciate it.
5: That's what I'm here for.
1: Yeah. Liz, your turn.
4: All right. Well, over the past weeks, the world has watched as passengers on a cruise ship laid low by hantavirus have scattered to the four winds, potentially carrying the virus with them. But with its 30 to 40% death rate, the hantavirus event has been pushed out of the news by a far deadlier outbreak of a rare strain of Ebola virus in Central Africa, which kills at least 50% and possibly more of its victims. There is no vaccine or treatment. So far, this Ebola outbreak has killed more than 130 people and potentially infected upwards of 600. Because this is an unusual strain, initial testing missed it, which allowed people exposed to the virus to continue moving from place to place, infecting others along the way. In response, the Centers for Disease Control has placed travel restrictions on people entering the United States from the affected regions. But that shouldn't exactly put you at ease, considering that the Trump administration has gutted the CDC. This outbreak also could have been much more contained if the Trump administration had not likewise shut down the USAID programs that provided medical testing and medical equipment to local health authorities that are crucial for monitoring and slowing the progress of outbreaks exactly like this. And though the CDC has been at pains to reassure Americans that the risk to the general public remains low, at least one American, a doctor working in a missionary group in Central Africa, has already been infected and evacuated to Europe. His family, who worked alongside him, were also exposed. Will this disease remain strictly in Central Africa? Maybe. But people should not assume there will be zero consequences for Americans.
1: Yeah, we just talked about whether our government's ready or not for the next public health crisis. And we were talking about hantavirus, but yes, Ebola back as well. Thanks for bringing that up. Mike, you want to finish us off?
5: Yeah, I will. And, one of the premier, or they think of themselves as the premier training ground for American leaders, Harvard University decided this week that they need to put a cap on the number of A's they're giving to their students. Over the last 20 years, the number of A's received by students at Harvard went from 24% in 2005 to 40% in 2015 to 60%. 60% of the grades given out at Harvard are A's. I mean, just think about that. That's ridiculous. And this is my rant, though. It's not about the students getting an A. It's about the faculty at Harvard that can't self-police themselves and just have an agreement that they're not going to do it. So they have to pass a rule. They now need new regulations on how many A's can be given to how many students and what percentage of students in their class can get A's. But there's loopholes. You know, you can give as many A minuses away as you want, but only 20% of your grade can get an A. So maybe they are the training ground for our federal officials and bureaucrats because they've created rules and regulations that really don't need to apply to anybody. They've created it to police themselves because they can't use common sense anymore in grading. So that's my rant.
1: You know, I'm sheepishly going to tell you, Mike, that I went to Harvard and might have benefited from that grade inflation to a point of coming home during semesters. And my mom taught at Franklin Marshall College. She would read my papers and be like, "You got what for this crap?" Like, yeah. If you were going here, like, this would be a C.
5: Now, not to burst your bubble, though, David, I know how old you are. So the number in 1990.
1: This was not a problem then. Yeah, exactly. When did all this start?
5: If we're going up by 20% a year, there were only 10% of the grades in Harvard were an A.
1: Oh.
5: Back when you were there. So
1: I deserve those great grades. Great. I appreciate that.
5: You were really the teacher's pet, it sounds
1: there like. There you go. Exactly. All right. Well, that is all the time we have for today. Mike, Liz, really appreciate it. And thanks to the team putting the show together every single week. Left, Right, and Center is produced by Leo Duran. Our executive producer is Arnie Seipel. The show is recorded and mixed by Nick Lamponi. Todd M. Simon composed our theme music. Thanks to Jason Mundock here at So Good Media in Lancaster, Pennsylvania for hosting me here this week. Left, Right, and Center is a co-production of KCRW and Fearless Media, and we are distributed by PRX. I'm David Green. Come back next week. We will be here for more Left, Right, and Center.

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1: 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Showers and thunderstorms likely today with a high temperature peaking near 80. Rain continuing overnight tonight with a low dropping back around 70. More showers with thunderstorms likely on Sunday. Highs near 81. Rain continuing overnight tomorrow night with a low dropping back around 71. Showers likely for our Memorial Day with a high temperature near 87. Matt Thomas on WHRV.

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2: Showers and thunderstorms likely today with a high temperature peaking near 80. Rain continuing overnight tonight with a low dropping back around 70. More showers with thunderstorms likely on Sunday. Highs near 81. Rain continuing overnight tomorrow night with a low dropping back around 71. Showers likely for our Memorial Day with a high temperature near 87.
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8: Now, Grant, I know we don't often talk about mouse urine on the show, but today is a special day because there is a literary connection.
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14: Live from NPR News in Washington, I'm Windsor Johnston. Secretary of State Marco Rubio is in India for high-level talks aimed at strengthening economic and security ties between the two countries. During a meeting with Prime Minister Narendra Modi today, Rubio highlighted growing cooperation between Washington and New Delhi.
15: We've expanded commercial ties now with more than $20 billion in investments. $20 billion in investments from Indian companies in the United States. We've deepened a security partnership through military exercises in the Indo-Pacific. And of course, as part of that, we recognize that an orderly and a secure consular system is vital to solidifying this important relationship.
14: The two countries are also discussing tensions involving Iran. The trip comes on the heels of a visit to Sweden on Friday, where Rubio met with NATO foreign ministers. The Trump administration has tightened rules to apply for a green card. NPR's Jasmine Guards reports temporary visa holders must now return to their home countries and apply from there.
16: In the past, visa holders have been able to file for an adjustment of status in the U.S. and in many cases stay while it was pending. The memo reiterates that visa holders looking to get a green card, which is a permanent residency, must apply from their home countries. People like international students or skilled workers with H-1B visas. In the memo, United States Citizenship and Immigration Services, or USCIS, said the pathway to permanent residency has been abused for decades.

0: administration can do the same to anyone with an unpopular opinion. Carrie Johnson, NPR News.
1: An Israeli strike in southern Lebanon killed six people yesterday, according to Lebanon's health ministry. NPR's Jawad Rizkala reports from Tyre, Lebanon.
2: I'm at the funeral in the southern Lebanese city of Tyre for three paramedics killed Friday in an Israeli double-tap strike, captured on video by a neighbor, showing the paramedics gathered at the scene moments before the second strike hit as an ambulance arrived. They had rushed to help after a drone strike in the town of Deir Qanun and Neher, killed a Syrian man and his young daughter and wounded his wife. Now they are being mourned by a crowd of fellow paramedics as ambulance convoys prepare to take them for burial in their hometown. Lebanon's health ministry says more than 120 paramedics have been killed in Israeli strikes since the war reignited on March 2nd. Jawad Rizkala, NPR News.
1: In northern China, rescue workers are searching for people still missing after an explosion at a coal mine last night. At least 90 people died. This is NPR News in Washington. An earthquake shook Hawaii last night. The U.S. Geological Survey put its magnitude at 6.0. There have been no reports of major damage or casualties. Cinema Sisters, the U.S.'s only all-lesbian film festival, isn't where most people might expect it to be. Derek Operly with member station WKMS reports the celebration turned 10 this weekend in Western Kentucky.
3: When the beloved Michigan Women's Music Festival ended in 2015 after four decades, its organizers gave out acorns and told people to plant their own creative seed in their home communities. For Paducah's Laura Petrie, that acorn grew into Cinema Sisters, a festival that brings women together for screenings and teaches them how to tell their own stories through filmmaking workshops.
4: I wanted to uplift the visions and the voices of my sisterhood because I know how incredible they are, how talented they are, and they needed somebody to give them a voice and a public space to show their art.
3: More than 20 films screened during Cinema Sisters this weekend, many made by women who learned how to tell their stories at the annual four-day festival. For NPR News, I'm Derek Operly in Paducah, Kentucky.
1: CBS News Radio signed off last night for the last time after nearly 100 years on the air. It began in 1927 and featured Edward R. Murrow during World War II, Robert Trout, and Charles Osgood. The first broadcast of a World Series baseball game could be heard in 1938. The company announced it's ending the service because of challenging economic realities. I'm Nora Rahm, NPR News.
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9: From NPR and WBEZ Chicago, this is Wait, Wait, Don't Tell Me, the NPR News Quiz. I'm legendary anchorman Bill Curtis. Well, that's where are we?
10: Yeah.
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10: Thank you, Bill. Thank you, everybody. We got a great show for you today. Later on, we're going to be talking to the fabulous singer-songwriter Brandi Carlile. But first, back in 2014, when our original judge and scorekeeper Carl Castle retired, someone suggested that we should ask Bill Curtis to succeed him. And I said, are you nuts? Why would Bill Curtis, groundbreaking journalist and giant of broadcasting, squander his hard-earned reputation doing our silly little show every week? Well, today, either Bill is stepping down after being

0: Well, program was produced today by Neil Drumming and Emmanuel Berry. Special thanks today to John and Joe Tesche, a.k.a. The Jetsons, Amy Bertain, Michelle Johnson, and Keith Woods. 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Thanks, as always, to our show's co-founder, Mr. Tori Malatia. You know, he is so excited about the superhero he created. This guy who gets bit by a radioactive seagull, patrols the beaches, saving lives. Tori swears it's super popular.
1: The Gull Man is getting huge. The Gull Man is getting huge.
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5: Hi, I'm Barry Graham, host and producer of The Acoustic Highway, heard Sunday evenings here on 89.5. 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I hope you'll join me.
6: Taking a deep dive into new music. It's Out of the Box. I'm Paul Shagrew. Yeah, it doesn't get much deeper than four straight hours of new rock, Americana, and blues every Saturday afternoon. And I'm going to start off the show today with a set of new releases all by female artists. One of them is the rock and roll band Blonde Shell, fronted by Sabrina Teitelbaum. She released a great album just last year and has a new song that has just come out called Heart Has to Work So Hard. We'll also hear Grace Potter belting out her new song, Love Me Not. It'll be on a new solo album from her called Trespasser. And Brandi Carlile has just released a brand new song. It came out yesterday, so this is my first chance to play it for you. It's called Life on the Run from Brandi Carlile on Out of the Box.

letting the ladies go first today on Out of the Box. That was a whole set of new releases. That one from Blonde Shell, the band led by Sabrina Teitelbaum, and Heart Has to Work So Hard. We heard a new one by Grace Potter called Love Me Not that'll be on her next album. And Brandi Carlile has just released her new song, Life on the Run. It came out yesterday, and I premiered it to start off the show today. I'm Paul Shagrew, and I'll play you a whole set now from the album of the week. It's the new one by Rostam, formerly of Vampire Weekend. He is a first-generation Iranian-American, and his new album is called American Stories. And on it, he combines traditional Americana instruments with more Middle Eastern-style instruments like the Turkish lute, called the Saz, that you'll hear coming up on a lot of the songs on the album. This one's called Back of a Truck from Rostam on Out of the Box.

Rostam from the Out of the Box album of the week called American Stories. It's his fourth solo album since leaving Vampire Weekend. And that was a song called Forgive Is to Know. We heard Different Light and Back of a Truck. And you can hear my review of the album at whrv.org/album of the week or by subscribing to the podcast. And I'll play some more from the album a little bit later on. But right now, a very politically oriented new song from Katy Pruitt. This is going to be on her third album that will be released pretty soon. It's called Same Boat on Out of the Box.

Teddy Thompson on Out of the Box with a new song called Baby It's You from his album that has just been released called Never Be the Same. He, of course, is the son of the legendary folk musicians Richard and Linda Thompson. We heard Jason Cale before that, the Hampton Roads artist who's just released a new song called The Long Ride. I hadn't played the Out of the Box series back in 2020, and I still remember it. I think it was one of the best shows that we put on during the 13 years that we've been doing that series at the Sandler Center. And Katie Pruitt started off that set with a great new song called Same Boat. I'm Paul Chagrew. Here's a new one from Angelique Kidjo, the pioneering world music musician. Her new album is called Hope, and this is Joy on Out of the Box.

That's brand new from the Philadelphia band Low Cut Connie on Out of the Box. Their next album will be called Living in the USA, and that was Can't Be Wrong. We heard a new one from Peter Frampton. He's just released his new album, Carry the Light, his first album since he was inducted into the Rock and Roll Hall of Fame a couple years ago, and that was the title song to it. And I started off that set with Angelique Kidjo from her new album and a song called Joy. I'm Paul Chagrou. This next artist is getting lauded for his latest album called Little Wide Open. It's Kevin Morby's 8th release, and people are calling it his best yet. Here's a song from it called Badlands on Out of the Box.

That's brand new from Ryan Bingham on Out of the Box, the Oscar-winning singer-songwriter who also played a big role in the Yellowstone TV series. He was the guitar-playing cowboy on that show, and he's just released his new album called They Call Us the Lucky Ones. That was Blue Skies. We heard Laura Veers before then, the longtime Seattle-based singer-songwriter whose next album will be called Temple Songs, and that was Flying into Darkness. And Kevin Morby started off that set with Badlands from his new album. 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And I'm going to take you under the covers now and play you some new versions of older songs. And this first one comes from Paul McCartney, who's made a number of high-profile appearances during the last week. He was on the Stephen Colbert series finale. He was also on Saturday Night Live. And he played two songs on that show and then stayed after the show was over to play a couple more songs. And this is one of them. Here's Paul McCartney on Out of the Box.

album by S.G. Goodman. It was originally called Planting by the Signs. The reissue is called Replanting by the Signs. And on it, the title song is covered by Tyler Childers and his wife Sonora May. We heard Social Distortion before that from their new album Born to Kill and their version of the Chris Isaak song Wicked Game. And Paul McCartney started off that set. He's been making a lot of appearances on TV this past week. And on Saturday Night Live, he was joined by Will Ferrell lookalike Chad Smith, Red Hot Chili Peppers drummer, on that version of the Beatles' Drive My Car. I'm Paul Shagrew, and here's Houndmouth getting ready to put out a brand new album, and this is the latest song we're hearing from it called Never Gonna Die on Out of the Box.

Another great song from the soon-to-be-released new album by Lainey Mandel. That's called Hard to Be Lonely. The new album is coming out in early June called Tailspin. We heard 49 Winchester, the Americana band, who have just come out with their new album. And that was a song from it called Slowly. And Houndmouth will be releasing a new album pretty soon. That was a song from it called Never Gonna Die, starting off that set. I'm Paul Shagrew. All right, it's time to move. We've got a new song here from Tank and the Bangas from their new album, The Last Balloon, on Out of the

That's new from Pete Yorn on Out of the Box. He's been recording since that great debut that he put out back in 2001. And his next album will have that song on it called All the Beauty. We heard Kurt Vile before that. His next album will be called Philadelphia's Been Good to Me. It comes out this coming Friday. And that was the lead-off track to it called Zoom 97. And Tank and the Bangas started off that set. They've just released a new album, and that was a song that's got a lot going on, and it's called Move. I'm Paul Shagru, and I'm going to play you a whole set now of new recordings, all by Hampton Roads artists. And we'll start with Renaissance Theory. This is a band that is the brainchild of Eric Brown, who is actually the Libertarian candidate for the 2nd Congressional District this year. And he's also released his debut album as Renaissance Theory. Here's Situationships on Out of the Box.

There's a set of new releases all by Hampton Roads bands on Out of the Box. That was Mortimer Rex, who will put out their debut album next week. Joel English, who played the Out of the Box series earlier this year, has formed the band with his brother. And that was a song that they say no presidents were harmed during the making of this song. It's called Capitol on Fire. We heard a song with a similar sentiment to it by the Annie Johnson Band right before that, called They Gave It Away. And I started off that set with Renaissance Theory, the band led by a politician named Eric Brown, who is running as a libertarian candidate for Congress, and he's just released his debut album under Renaissance Theory. That was a song called Situationships. I'm Paul Shagru, and here's the new one from Modest Mouse. They'll be releasing their new album right at the beginning of June, and they've got a date to play the Virginia Beach Dome just a couple of days after that album comes out on June the 7th. Here's Third Side of the Moon from Modest Mouse on Out of the Box.

spoken whisper, I wasn't good at listening. Well, I can't remember if your eyes were blue or green.

Muna on Out of the Box from last week's Album of the Week, Dancing on the Wall, and a song called Wanna Beer. We heard Caroline Rose before that, longtime indie artist who's been playing that song ever since she first started out in concert, but she's just recorded a version of that fan favorite called Yip Yip Yow. And Modest Mouse started off that set. Their next album will be called An Eraser and a Maze. It comes out June the 5th, and two nights after that, they'll play the Virginia Beach Dome. That was a song called Third Side of the Moon. 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It's all new rock, Americana, and blues. And here's the Mountain Goats on Out of the Box.

The Strokes on Out of the Box, who are coming out with a new album at the end of June called Reality Awaits. It'll be the seventh album for them, and Rick Rubin is their producer on the album. They seem to be using a lot of auto-tune on the vocals. That was Falling Out of Love. We heard Linda Perry before that. She is the former leader of Four Non Blondes, who for the past 25 years has been one of the most successful indie songwriters, but she has just released her first album as a solo artist in 25 years, and that was a song from it called Feathers in a Storm. And the Mountain Goats started off that set with their new song, Charlie Sheen Reaches Out to the Feds. I'm Paul Shagrew. This next artist I've been following since she was the lead singer of Stray Birds, and Maya DeVitri is about to release her second solo album. Here's a song from it called All My Faith on Out of the Box.

That's another one from the new Arlo Parks album called Ambiguous Desire, Senses on Out of the Box. We also heard a new one from the Australian brother-sister duo Angus and Julia Stone. That was called Karaoke Bar. And I started that set off with Maya DeVitri and a great new song from her called All My Faith. I'm Paul Shagru. Here is the Norwegian singer named Leaky Lee, whose new album has just been released. It's called After Party. And here's Sick of Love on Out of the Box.

That's a new song we can all relate to these days. It's called Freaking Out by Michigander on Out of the Box. I featured Michigander's debut album, which came out last year as an album of the week. And that's going to be on their next release called Over Before You Know It. We heard from Death Cab for Cutie. Their next album comes out next month. And that was a song from it called Punching the Flowers. And Leaky Lee started off that set from her new album with a song called Sick of Love. I'm Paul Shagrew, and here's a new one from Mike Campbell and the Dirty Knobs. Mike is the former sideman for Tom Petty in the Heartbreakers, and his new album will be called Mission of Mercy. Here's No Regrets on Out of the Box.

wrong place at the wrong time. Hatred is a curse. It's

That's a new one from the Lemon Twigs on Out of the Box, a band fronted by two brothers whose new album is called Look for Your Mind, and that was Two or Three. We heard Courtney Barnett and another great song from Creature of Habit, a former album of the week here, and a song called Wonder. And Mike Campbell and the Dirty Knobs will be releasing a new album called Mission of Mercy soon, and I started that set off with a song from it called No Regrets. I'll play you a set of the blues now, and I'll start it up with the latest from Chris O'Leary. It's called Bad Decisions on Out of the Box.

Playing the Blues on Out of the Box. That's Kenny Wayne Shepherd and a new version of a song he recorded for his debut album 30 years ago called Ledbetter Heights. To celebrate its anniversary, he has re-recorded the whole album. That was Let Me Up, I've Had Enough. And Kenny Wayne Shepherd's Ledbetter Heights tour comes through Hampton Roads at the Sandler Center in September. We heard the Black Keys before that from a previous album of the week here called Peaches, and She Does It Right. And Chris O'Leary started off that set with a great new solo song called Bad Decisions. 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And I've been getting a lot of great new releases from Hampton Roads artists lately, and I'll play you another set of them right now, starting off with Jim Bullitt, who has said that he's going to be releasing a new song every month this year. And his latest one is called Man Without a Heart on Out of the Box.

You're listening to Out of the Box, and there's a whole set of songs from our own backyard here. That was Sarah Williams, who is from Gloucester. She moved to Nashville, Tennessee for a number of years, but has just recently moved back and released her new album called Chapters. That was a song from it called Diamond Ring. We heard from Dan Pellegrino. He was one of the artists that was playing live at the Stockley Gardens Arts Festival last weekend, and that's his newest song called Show Some Love. And Jim Bullitt started off that set with the new song that he's just released this week that he says is based on a character from a Kurt Vonnegut novel called Man Without a Heart. I'm Paul Shagrew, and here's an artist who put out one of the best debuts of 2025, and she is about to put out the follow-up to it. Here is BB Stockwell with a new song called When You Know on Out of the Box.

Kind of a Baroque-sounding new song from Father John Misty on Out of the Box. It's the follow-up to a single he released about 5 months ago called The Payoff. We heard Aaron Lee Tazjian before that with Lost and Alone, one of the songs that'll be on his next release. And Bebe Stockwell is about to follow up her highly successful debut from last year. That was a new song from her starting off that set called When You Know. I'm Paul Shagrew, and I'll play you a song from an album that was just released yesterday that I'm pretty sure is going to be the album of the week next week. It's the new one from Bleachers called Everyone for 10 Minutes. Here's We Should Talk on Out of the Box.

The Rolling Stones on Out of the Box. Some of them may be over 80 years old now, but they still know how to rock. And that's a song that'll be on their next release, Foreign Tongues, coming out in July. That was In the Stars. We heard a new band that I bet the Stones would really like because they've got a real retro soul sound to them. The Womack Sisters did a song called Chauffeur. And I started that set off with Bleachers, whose next album has just arrived. It's called Everyone for 10 Minutes. Came out yesterday, and that was a song from it called We Should Talk. I'm Paul Chagrew, and here's a new one from the longtime Canadian band Broken Social Scene. Their new album is called Remember the Humans, and here's Not Around Anymore on Out of the Box.

0: That's new from the band from New Orleans called The Revivalists on Out of the Box. It's a song that'll be on their next album called Heart Stop. We heard from the longtime Canadian band Metric before that with Time is a Bomb from their newly released Romanticize the Dive. And another Canadian band started that set off. Broken Social Scene has just come out with their new album, Remember the Humans. And that was Not Around Anymore. I'm Paul Shagrew. I've got time for one more set, and I'll start it up with another song from the album of the week. Next.
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0: 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Here's To Feel No Way on Out of the Box.

Lucy Dacus finishing up out of the box today with her latest song called Planting Tomatoes. We also heard Hiss Golden Messenger from their new album, and Rostam started that set with another track from the album of the week, American Stories. And that's going to do it for me, Paul Shagrew. Thanks for listening. 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
3: I'm Dwahali Saikautal in New York City with these headlines. An evacuation order remains in place for some 40,000 people in Orange County, California, due to the threat of a hazardous chemical tank explosion at a local aerospace company. France has banned Israel's national security minister for allegedly threatening and brutalizing detained French and European nationals on a Gaza-bound aid flotilla. And a Red Fox stowaway from a cargo ship that left Southampton, England, and arrived to a New York, New Jersey port in February is now safely out of quarantine and living at the Bronx Zoo. Officials there have named the 2-year-old English fox Basil. I'm Dwahali Saikautal, NPR News in New York.

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3: I'm Dwahlisai Kautal in New York City with these headlines. The family of two-time NASCAR champion Kyle Busch says the 41-year-old died from severe pneumonia that led to sepsis. NASCAR lost a giant of the sports today, a statement said, far too soon. No tsunami warnings were issued in Hawaii following a magnitude 6.0 earthquake last night, but along western Mauna Loa, violent shaking was reported, and preliminary reports suggest some homes were damaged. Gas prices are averaging $4.52 for a gallon of regular, but AAA expects an estimated 45 million Americans to travel by car this Memorial weekend. I'm Dwahlisai Kautal, NPR News in New York.

Lost in the Shuffle. 90s Divas and the late Tina Turner, A Double Shot with I Don't Want to Fight. It's from Tina's autobiographical film in 1993. Look Me in the Heart before that from 1990. And from the Queen of Rock and Roll to The Voice, the late Whitney Houston with a reshuffle from 1990. And I'm Your Baby Tonight.

90s Divas on the three-day holiday weekend. That is Memorial Day weekend. And the late Whitney Houston, the voice, and multiple voices featuring Faith Evans and Kelly Price during the courses in Bridge Heartbreak Hotel from 1998. And from the voice to the queen of pop, it's Madonna, Deeper and Deeper from 92.

Boston in the Shuffle, 90s divas and Madonna. Human Nature from 95 and written as an answer song to her critics due to her sexually explicit images going on at the time and her vulgar interview with David Letterman a year before in 1994. And we go from the Queen of Pop to Mimi. Mariah Carey, Make It Happen from 91. It's 90s divas on Lost in the Shuffle.

Lost in the Shuffle, 90s divas on the big old Memorial Day holiday weekend. And Mariah, Can't Let Go from 1991. Year before that, Queen Celine, as in Celine Dion. There Was Any Other Way. It's a reshuffle on Lost in the Shuffle.

Boss in the Shuffle, Celine Dion, Canadian singer, entrepreneur, and philanthropist. She did a cover of that Patti LaBelle tune, If You Ask Me To, from 92. From the Queen of the Power Ballads to, check this out, Goddess of Pop, Queen of Comebacks, Queen of Camp, Queen of Reinvention. How about just share? Here's Love and Understanding from 91.

Lost in the Shuffle, 90s Divas, and happy belated birthday, Cher. We just turned a big 8-0 a couple days ago. That's a cover of Bonnie Tyler's Save Up All Your Tears. Here's best wishes going out to Bonnie. She's in stable condition right now in a Portuguese hospital following emergency intestinal surgery a couple weeks ago. Hang in there, Bonnie. We're praying for you. Janet Jackson from 95. Here's Runaway.

Now why you wanna go and do that, love, huh? Now why you wanna go and do that, and do that, huh? Now why you wanna go and do that, love, huh? Now why you wanna go and do that, and do that, and do that. Oh, yeah.

Lost in the Shuffle. 90s divas, Janet, Q-Tip, Joni. Got Till It's Gone from 1997, featuring Joni Mitchell's legendary classic, Big Yellow Taxi. The Sandman wishing you a great and safe holiday weekend, and we'll close out the show with a couple from Toni Braxton. Another sad love song and Breathe Again from the Reshuffled side.